How y'all doing this evening? How y'all doing this evening?

desperate prayers. 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

Bible tells us to cast all of our cares on Him because He cares for us. My friend, this is more than a promise. It's a command. So be at rest.

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So the storm is gonna break, right?

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We don't mind taking time to praise you, because in your presence there's fullness of joy. 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

0: this is Cece Winans, bringing God's love to you from Radio Rehoboth, where we speak life because he listens.
1: Free for today. Let's decree it like we mean it. Come on. Help me, O Lord, to live with the future in mind. Before I act, help me to realize the future consequences of my current decisions. Use me to leave the world better than I found it. In Jesus' name, amen. Hallelujah, hallelujah, hallelujah. Amen. You may be seated. Our scriptural text today is coming, a very familiar passage of scripture to me, from a version of the scriptures that I read as a youngster. Probably I was 11 years old when I read this through this, the Bible, in this particular year in the Living Bible. Proverbs chapter 24, in verse 3 and 4. And it mentions this, and I pray that you'll hear with spiritual ears today, but any enterprise is built by wise planning, becomes strong through common sense, and profits wonderfully by keeping abreast of the facts. And today I'm talking from the subject of building wisely. Building wisely. Notice here the scripture. It really in the King James Version, it talks about how that wisdom builds a house and it is established by understanding. Wisdom and understanding. We live in a day and age now where there's a whole lot of information and knowledge, but not a whole lot of wisdom. Yeah. Knowledge doesn't build the house, wisdom builds it. And so he says, any enterprise, this is what the way that the Living Bible states it. Any enterprise is built by wise planning, becomes strong through common sense, and profits wonderfully by keeping abreast of the facts. This is a formula here that he's giving us to be able to move and develop any enterprise. I don't care whether that enterprise is the family. I don't care whether it's the school system. I don't care whether it is your social network. I don't care whether it is your professional network. Any enterprise is built by wise planning. Whatever it is that you're going to build, if you're working in government, any enterprise is built by wise planning, becomes strong through common sense, and profits wonderfully by keeping abreast of the facts. So I want us to delve into this so that we understand, because we've got to be able to build for the future. And if you're going to build something that's going to last, you've got to build the foundations of it right. Remember Psalms chapter 9 that reminds us, chapter 11 rather, verse 3, that if the foundations be destroyed, what can the righteous do? Meaning that as you are taking your time to build the foundations, that's why you have to go back to stuff that's proven, and you can't just flow with the culture. Listen, it really bothers me when I am seeing too much of the church world, the body of Christ, living by the standards and the values of the secular culture. The Bible, this is our basis for truth. You better go back to what kept your grandmama and your great-grandmama's marriage together. You better go back to some old-fashioned stuff that is proven, that has stood the test of time. And so I want you to realize that whatever it is, whatever enterprise that you need to build, whether it is your business, any enterprise is built by wise planning, becomes strong through common sense, and profits wonderfully by keeping abreast of the facts. So I want us to look at that. Here's the first part that we're going to look at. An enterprise is built by wise planning. I know some people are very spontaneous, but you can't build a

0: a family on the fly. You can't build a business on the fly. You got to plan some things. You have to plan some things. I mean, when you have a child, you need to start planning their education. You need to plan the exit out of your house at a certain time to where you can say bye-bye. There is a joy of being an empty nester. It's a pressure if they fail to launch. I mean, any enterprise, the family, the business, the government, any enterprise is built by wise planning. Whatever you want to happen in the future, plan for it. Please don't just hope that something works out and you're going to have enough money to be able to retire on. And please trust me. Listen. If it is your goal to think that if you just pay into Social Security and your Social Security is going to take care of you, you know what? You'll be on a fixed income, and almost everybody that I know who's on fixed income is always broke. Yes. Plan your own. Have your own plan for your retirement and let that supplement any enterprise. I just want you to appreciate the wisdom of God's word. Any enterprise is built by wise planning. Don't just figure it out when you get there. Any enterprise is built by wise planning. So if you're going to do something well, it will require planning. If it's a career in sports, plan it. If it is one in music, plan it. If whatever you intend to do educationally, plan it out. Plan it. Set some plans. There are some exceptions, certain things that you can never plan on, but you cannot live your life based on exceptions. You have to plan by the rules. Life has rules, rules of engagement, whether you like them or not. It has rules. Plan accordingly. Plan accordingly. It's not a matter of if there will ever be any rainy days. Plan for them. Exactly. Rainy days are coming. Exactly. Plan for some days that you're not going to feel well. And so you got to be able to plan. Some folks can't afford sick days. Not another sick day. For that. Plan for it. And so I want you to notice in the scriptures, notice Romans chapter 1 in verse 8 through 13. This is the Apostle Paul writing to the church at Rome. And he says, first, I thank my God through Jesus Christ for all of you, because your faith is being reported all over the world. God, whom I serve in my spirit in preaching the gospel of his Son, is my witness how constantly I remember you in my prayers at all times. And I pray that now at last, by God's will, the way may be open for me to come to you. I long to see you so that I may impart to you some spiritual gift to make you strong. That is, that you and I may be mutually encouraged by each other's faith. I do not want you to be unaware, brothers and sisters, that I planned, notice this, I planned many times to come to you, but have been prevented from doing so until now, in order that I might have a harvest among you, just as I have among the other Gentiles. Notice he said, I plan to come to see you. I plan to impart something to you. When you're with people that you love and that you value, plan something. Plan something. And here's what I want you to see just from this passage. I want you to see a few things that the Apostle Paul had. Paul had an informed mind. You notice when he said in verse 8 here, he says, I've heard because of that your faith is being reported all over the world. Paul was getting the reports of their faith. He got the reports. He had an informed mind. If you're going to build wisely, you need an informed mind. You need to know what's going on in the world. You need to know who your demographics are, who your target audience is. Paul had an informed mind. Have your mind informed. Don't just be inspired. Don't just be enthusiastic. Have an informed mind. You have to know what the temperature is. If I'm going to go out in the world, I need to have an informed mind. I need to know what the weather is like. Is it raining? I need to prepare for that. I need to have the right kind of shoes. How many of you know you don't wear suede in the rain? I mean, you need to have an informed mind. If it's freezing cold, you need to be informed of that. If it's blistering hot, you need to be informed of that so you can govern yourself accordingly. Paul had an informed mind. The second thing that he had that I see here, he had a dedicated heart. He had a dedicated heart. Notice in verse 9, it said, God, whom I serve in my spirit, preaching the gospel of his son, is my witness how constantly I remember you. Paul was dedicated. He says, I constantly remember you here because of the dedication of my heart. I'm committed. He had a dedicated heart. Here's the third thing that he had. He had a prayerful attitude. A prayerful attitude. If you'll notice in verse 9 and 10, the Apostle Paul, he was saying in verse 10 here, he said, in my prayers at all times, and I pray that now at last by God's will, the way may be open for me to come to see you. Paul prayed. He was a praying man. He had an informed mind. He had a dedicated heart. He had a prayerful attitude. If you're going to build something, you need to have an informed mind. You need to have a dedicated heart. You need to have a prayerful attitude. Why? Because there are going to be some unexpected things that you cannot see that you've got to pray about. Because the Holy Spirit knows everything that's down the road. There must be a prayerful attitude. Here's a fourth thing that Paul had. He had spiritual humility. He had spiritual humility. Notice what he said in verse 12. He says, he was talking about that he wanted to come and impart some spiritual gift. And he says, that you and I may be mutually encouraged by one another's faith. Paul was saying, I've got something to encourage you, but you've got something to encourage me. I can learn from you. You can learn from me. It takes humility to be able to learn from others. It takes humility to be able to be encouraged by others. It's one thing. It's a blessing to be able to raise your children, and then sometimes the children come back and start bringing things, and they actually raise you. My dad told me that. I didn't understand what he was talking about at the time, but he says the parent raises the child, and then the child turns around and raises the parent. It's amazing. It takes humility, though, to be able to receive and learn from those that you have taught. It takes humility. You see, you cannot teach a man a lesson that he thinks he already knows. Don't be a know-it-all, be a learn-it-all. Stay humble, stay teachable. You can't teach arrogant people. They think they know it all. They think they know it all. And then here's the final thing that Paul had. He not only had an informed mind, a dedicated heart, a prayerful attitude, and a spiritual humility, he had a commitment to planning. A commitment to planning. Notice verse 13 again. I do not want you to be unaware, brothers and sisters, that I planned many times to come to you. He said, I plan to come to you. You know, if you're going to take a trip, you need to plan. You need to know how far it is, because you need to know how much gas you're going to need. You need to know how far it is to say, hey, am I going to drive? Am I going to fly? Plan for it. I mean, if it's a certain length of time, you know, back in the day, we used to take a little greasy brown bag because we couldn't just stop any place and eat. We had to take our stuff with us. And it's something, and you know, if you get on a plane now, you have to be almost flying out of the country for them to bring you a meal, so you better pack it in your own bag. And take it on there. So he had a commitment to planning. A commitment to planning. Remember, any enterprise is built through wise planning. Be committed into your heart that whatever you want to see God bring into your future, plan for it. If you pray for rain, carry an umbrella. It is the greatest evidence of your faith that I believe that God is going to answer my prayer. If things have been dry in your life, you know, get ready for it. If you're single and you're praying for a husband, you're praying for a wife, start acting like you're already a husband. Start acting like you're already a wife. Start acting like it right now. Don't wait until you plan for it. Plan for it. Plan for it right now. Because building for the future includes planning. It requires planning, but it doesn't end in planning. It doesn't end in planning. It's not just planning alone. You know, there's a little allegory that there were five frogs sitting on a log, and four decided to jump off. How many are left? Five frogs on a log, four of them decided to jump off. How many are left? is still five. Yeah. They just decided they didn't do anything. Yeah. I know people like that that decide that they're going to do something and they never bust a move. They're still sitting on the log. They've got the gun and is ready, aim, and they never pull the trigger. They never take the leap. They got their business plan. They know what they want to do, but they're afraid to take the leap. And so deciding it is just not fully enough. It's not enough because you plan, you prepare, and then you execute. You plan, you prepare, and then you execute. You plan, you prepare, and then you execute. Let me bring it into the realm of reality. If you're going to have the family over for dinner, you plan the meal. Part of that planning is everything that you need from the grocery store or from the field. Is everything that you're going to need. It's the list of all of your ingredients. The preparing, is what the French call mise en place. Everything in its place and a place for everything. Mise en place, when the French, before they cook, they have every knife that they will use, every spoon, every spatula. They don't get in the middle of something and say, where's my big spoon? Everything is laid out. Of every kind of dish is already laid out. They plan the meal. They don't get halfway in it and then now I can't find my knife that I use to peel my potatoes. Everything is laid out. Every utensil that will be used, everything is prepared. It is in its place. It's like a surgeon getting ready to do surgery. You don't get in the middle of surgery and say, where's the scalpel? Can you run back down there into my office, look over there in my left drawer on this, you know, on the second drawer on the left side and get the my 7-inch scapula. No. All of your tools, of everything that you're going to need, that's preparing. Planning is writing the list. Preparing is getting it all out and in its place. It's going to the grocery store and getting every ingredient that you're going to need and laying it out so you don't get in the middle of making the cake and out of all of your sudden you're saying, you know what, I don't have any vanilla extract. When you plan and you prepare, you have everything you need. Every ingredient, every bowl, every knife, every spoon that you will need, every mixing apparatus. You have everything that you need. You plan, you prepare the items out of whatever you're going to need. Just like if you really want to make sure that you get up and go to the gym in the morning and work out before your day begins, plan it at nighttime. Put your tennis shoes right there at the foot of your bed and lay your gym clothes out. Have your bag already packed, your water in it, and everything that you'll need so it'll make it easy for you to just fall out of the bed and now everything is in place. You plan, you prepare, and then you execute. It makes it so much easier to execute when you have planned and prepared. Am I making sense to you? This is not the kind of stuff that makes you shout, but it helps you to live so much better. And it brings facility to your life because any enterprise is built by wise planning. Become strong through common sense and profits wonderfully by keeping abreast of the facts. The word of the Lord, and I want you to help to be able to build wisely, whether you're building your family, whether you're building a future, whether you're building your itinerary for a vacation. Plan it. Planning is the proof that you believe in the future. It is the belief that you believe in the future. My friend Dr. Peter Kuzmik said that hope is the ability to hear the music of the future. And faith is the courage to dance to it in the present. Isn't that amazing? Hope is the ability to hear the music of the future. And faith is the courage to dance to it in the present. And that's the planning. You hear something. The people that become cutting edge are the ones that are hearing the music of the future and they got the courage to dance to it in the present. That takes planning. And just remember that every dream that you have, every vision that you have, every destiny must pass the test of discouragement. Every destiny, every dream, every vision must pass the test of discouragement, because there will come something that will try to discourage you, that will come to say this is not going to happen. Courage is oxygen to the human soul. It's oxygen to the human soul. And when King David was experiencing a very difficult time of personal attack, he became discouraged. He became afraid, and he began to lose hope. Please don't think that anybody, no matter how upbeat they always are, don't think that it is ever impossible for them to get down. David went through some stuff. He was already, you know, if somebody can see you and they can think you that you're always miss happy, miss cheerful, and you know, say you brighten every room that you walk into. You know that happy people have difficult days sometimes. You know that it's not always just hunky-dory and just pleasant and ha-ha, and you know, they go through difficult things. Life happens to positive people too. Just because you're positive doesn't mean that negative things don't happen to you. And so you could be living your life, planning your dream, and here all of a sudden, here this happens. My dad, in building his business, and right in the middle of business, his business, now he falls out with a massive heart attack and has three young children and a pregnant wife. What in the world do you do? You still have to have a hope that draws you out of that darkness of despair to say, you know, God, Father, I stretch my hands to thee. No other help I know. If thou withdraw thyself from me. And see, there are going to be some God moments that God will write himself into the script of your life. What I call the God factor, that you'll never be able to build this enterprise alone just out of your natural human ingenuity. God is saying, I'm going to put some difficulty in your journey, so you'll have to turn to me, so you'll have to look to me, so you'll have to trust me, so you'll have to believe in me, because I want to make my power relevant. I'm going to be a part of your story, because that's the only way that I can get glory. So I'm going to write some gaps in the story. I'll get you out of your Egypt experience, out of the slavery, out of the bondage, out of the addiction, but I'm going to bring you to a Red Sea, and you're going to have an army of your past trying to make you have a relapse, trying to come behind you, and there's going to be a Red Sea in front of you, and you're not going to be able to cross it. And God told them to go that way so that they would have to look up to him. My faith looks up to thee. Regret looks back, and doubt looks around, but my faith looks up to thee. Oh God, you Lamb of Calvary, my faith looks up to you. I'm looking up to you, God. God will put some difficulty in your journey. You might lose a child. You might lose a spouse. Somebody may get sick. Somebody will betray you. Something negative is going to happen. Somebody's going to swindle you out of money. Somebody's going to tell you, I'll be there to help you. And then when it's time for you to look for their help, you can't find them. They'll say, yeah, I'm behind you. And they're so far behind you, you can't even see them. And so here is that difficulty, and now you're experiencing a dark time of what it feels like hopelessness. David did it. King David went through it. And I just want to show you this in the Bible so you don't just think that the devil is only picking on you. He loves to isolate you. I want you to see where David was when he was in a dark place in his life. Psalm 143, verse 4 and then verse 7. Notice this. I am losing all hope. This is King David. I am paralyzed with fear. You ever been there? Has God ever called you to do something that was bigger than what you had money in the bank to pay for? He said, I'm losing all hope. I'm paralyzed with fear. I'm losing all hope. This is the king. This is the one, Jesus is known as thou son of David. This is the one that played his harp and serenaded God. And yet he's now admitting, I'm losing all hope. I'm losing all hope, and I'm paralyzed with fear because they're trying to kill me. They're trying to sabotage my future. He said, I'm paralyzed with fear. God, is it going to happen? Is it going to happen? Have you ever been to that place? You're not alone. I just wanted you to see from the word of God, David was there. Look at verse 7. He says, come quickly, Lord, and answer me, for my depression deepens. Don't turn away from me or I will die. Have you ever been there? Yes. You notice this is King David. This is King David. He's going through trial after trial. Life is beating him up. And he says, come quickly, Lord, and answer me, for my depression deepens. I'm getting lower down in the dumps every day. You thought you were the only one struggling with depression? He's on his way to the throne. He's trying to get there. And depression is saying, you'll never make it. You'll never make it. And he's paralyzed with fear. Enemies are coming against him. Everything is attacking him and making it look like it will not happen. Who am I talking to in this place? I hope that there are some people that can identify with David and understand that your destiny doesn't have to be canceled just because you've gone through a terrible night and a terrible season that has brought fear and depression in your life. God specializes in being able to deliver you out of dark places and deliver you out of fear and bring you into a blessed hope, a blessed future. God brings you out. He'll give you a prophetic word, and then the devil will cause circumstances to totally defy everything that God ever said to you, and you'll be scared and you'll be depressed. But God brought him out. Because glory, the glory of God, is often preceded by difficult trials. God puts trouble in your way because trouble leads to triumph. The triumph brings the glory to God. Glory comes out of trouble. Glory in your story. And remember the words of the Apostle Peter, 1 Peter chapter 4, verse 12 and 13. Notice, hear what the word of the Lord says. 1 Peter chapter 4, notice, dear friends, don't be surprised about the fiery trials that have come among you to test you. These are not strange happenings. Instead, rejoice as you share Christ's sufferings. You share his sufferings now so that you may also have overwhelming joy when his glory is revealed. There is a glory on the other side of every story of trouble. There's glory on the other side. Press through the depression. There's glory on the other side. Press through the fear. There's glory on the other side. It's glory on the other side. Press through. Press through. And may I caution you that while you're building your enterprise, while you're working on your enterprise, any enterprise is built through wise planning, never let your work replace your worship. Never let your work replace your worship. Never let your work replace your worship. Here's the second part. An enterprise becomes strong through common sense. And I know, as you know, that we are living in a day where common sense is not so common. I have never seen such ignorance and stupidity and ignorance gone to seed as I have in this generation. It makes no sense. But I'm not coming into your delusion. I can see clearly now that the rain is gone. When your life is built on what is solid, we don't have an excuse to be confused about it, but any enterprise becomes strong through common sense. Common sense. You know, the company Wrigley, they were originally a soap company, and they gifted baking powder with the soap that they were selling. And guess what happened? The people started liking the baking powder better than their soap. So they made baking powder their main thing. And then they started gifting chewing gum with the baking powder. And then the people started liking the chewing gum better than the baking powder. So they then made their main product chewing gum. Wrigley's chewing gum. Double mint. You remember the double mint twins? Wrigley. They started off selling soap. And with the soap, they gave a gift of baking powder. And the people started by wanting the baking powder, loving the baking powder more. So they started then producing the baking powder and then gifting chewing gum with it. And then the people fell in love with the chewing gum. And they said, bump the soap, bump the baking powder. We're going to do chewing gum. It wasn't market research. It was common sense. Common sense. And they changed their business product that they produced because of common sense. They didn't pay some organization tens of thousands of dollars to come in and do analysis. They had their finger on the pulse beat of where the people were, and they saw these people were falling in love with the free gift. They made the free gift the main thing and have still been in existence to this day selling the chewing gum because that was their money maker. That was a common sense decision. It was a common sense decision. Now, listen, for me, let me tell you what common sense is for me. It's not so common, so I have to spell it out. But I just want you to know how I define common sense. For me, common sense is seeking God first. You ought to have sense enough to know I can't do this alone. I'm going to put God first. I'm going to seek God first. Common sense for me is seeking God first. Number two, common sense for me is learning from your mistakes and the mistakes of others. That's common sense. It's a fool who keeps doing the same thing and expecting a different outcome every time. That means you're not learning from your mistakes. Learn from your mistakes and from the mistakes of others. If you see so-and-so making the mistake, learn from that. You don't have to reinvent the wheel. Learn from your mistakes and learn from the mistakes of others. Here's a third thing that's commonsensical to me. Seeking to understand a situation before giving your input. Seek to understand a situation before you give your input. Always seek to understand before you seek to be understood. Get the context. Understand what the environment is. Please, it's really important. Some people will put their two cents in and then they don't even know what they're talking about because they don't understand the context. So seek to understand where they are and what they are saying before you give your input. Here's the next thing. Imagining the consequences of something before you do it. To me, that's commonsensical. Imagine the consequences. Now, if mama told you not to do this, and I don't know about you all, how many of you all might have had a crazy daddy, but if your daddy told you not to do something, and you don't want to do it, you need to imagine the consequences of something before you do it. You'd be surprised how much that will keep your soul. Just by imagining the consequence, they told me that when I get home, I better have this kitchen cleaned up. And you know that there were going to be consequences. You know that there were going to be consequences. Just imagine the consequences of something before you do it. That's commonsensical to me. And here's another element of common sense. It's exercising good judgment that allows us to live respectfully and peacefully in society. Common sense. Just being respectful toward others so we can live together. You know what chaos is? Chaos is a result of everybody doing what they feel is right in their own eyes without regard or respect to how it is affecting the life of anyone else. We live in a community. We live in society. You can't live as though you're living in a silo. Your decisions impact other people. If I don't care if it's a father or a mother who makes the decision to be an alcoholic, that alcoholism hurts their whole family. It hurts everybody who loves them. When you have common sense, you have to realize that other people are connected to me that love me, that are in my community, that are part of my world, that are in my neighborhood, and I want to be respectful of my neighbors. I'm going to cut my grass out of respect to my neighbors. I'm going to keep my place clean out of respect to my neighbors. I don't want them to say, there goes the neighborhood because I move in. We live in community. And so it is about living in a way that is respectable to other people so that we can have a peaceful society. We don't want to just come and live with the kind of attitude, you know, I'm going to do what I want to do with it, deal with it. I'm here now, deal with it. No. That upsets the peace of a community. You see, understand common It is the whole meaning of the word communication, common union, communication. It comes from the Latin word communicare, which literally means common ground. It means that we have a common basis in our humanity. It doesn't matter black, white, Latino, Asian. We have a common humanity. There are certain common human things that every parent wants for their children. Let's build on that common humanity of what we have in common. It's one thing to celebrate differences, but it's another thing to live in peace and harmony out of the commonality of our humanity. We are all human beings. I don't want to live in a hostile world where men are pitted against women and women are now coming and strong in this, that, and the other, and you're putting a war between the sexes. And a war between young people and older people, and a war between black and white. We are God's children. We're going to have to give an account to the Almighty God. Any enterprise, I bring us back to the word of the Lord. Any enterprise of any society, of any government, is built by wise planning. Become strong through common sense. Common sense, respecting common values, the commonality, to be able to respect other people who have to share space with us. That's a part of loving your neighbor as you love yourself. You don't just do what you want and tell your neighbor deal with it and expect them to love you. We have to live by the golden rule. You do unto others as you would have them to do unto you. But it is respecting those. That's commonsensical to me. It's the golden rule. But what we have deemed as common sense is not so common anymore. And here's the thing that I would say to you, is that if you're going to stay focused in the right direction as you build, there are a few things that you need to remember. Every culture needs to remember some things. Please remember that the word respect, re means back, spec means to look. When you respect, you're always looking back. If you respect mama, it's because you look back and you remember her sacrifice for you. You remember what she tolerates. She cleaned up your mess. Remember daddy. Respect is always about looking back. When you respect a person, you respect the sacrifices that they made. You respect the contributions that they made to help you to get to where you are. When I think of my teachers that educated me, I have respect toward them. I look back, it causes me to respect them. So if you're going to build correctly, always remember certain things. And here's some things that you need to remember. You need to remember why you started. Remember why you started. If you don't remember why you started, when times get hard, you'll be ready to throw in the towel and quit. Remember why you started to begin with. Remember why you started. Number two, remember those who sacrificed for you to be where you are. Remember those who sacrificed for you to be where you are. Here's the third thing. Remember your heroes and what they stood for. If you ever become confused in who you are and what you're trying to do, remember your heroes. Remember the character that they displayed. Remember your heroes. And then I would say to you, remember who God is. Remember who God is. You become fearful, paralyzed by fear, and you wonder, God, how am I going to get out of this? Remember who God is. God is eternal. God is omniscient. God is omnipotent. God is omnipresent. Remember who God is. Whenever you're building something, remember who you are. Don't ever build something that is incongruent with who you are. Remember who you are. Don't lose yourself in your work. Remember who you are. Remember the values that are in you that are based on Scripture. And then here's the final thing that I would say. Remember what never changes. Remember what never changes. Remember the things that are constants, the laws, the principles that never change. Remember those things that never change. No matter what happens and faddish in one generation, remember the things that never change. principles, things that never change. Certain things never change. I mean, if we're going to be in community, there must be communication. Now, how communication is done, that's methodology, but that's still, we have a need to communicate. We have a need to be with each other. We have a need for community. That has never changed. How we communicate is differently. Telephone, whether it's telegraph, whether it's telewoman, it's still communication. But remember we've started out and we said that any enterprise is built by wise planning. Number two, it becomes strong through common sense. And here's the third dimension. Any enterprise profits wonderfully by keeping abreast of the facts. By keeping abreast of the facts. Here's what this basically says to us. That what got you here won't take you there. You can't just keep on doing what you've done. Otherwise, we would still be in a horse and buggy today. And it slows the pace at which you've done. It's not change, you know, transportation has always been there. The modality of transportation has changed. We went from being transported by walking on foot to riding on horses and camels. I mean, we'll ride anything, an elephant. I mean, if it's big enough for us to get on, we're going to try it. And so we're going to try it. And see, but we moved from horses to horsepower under the hood of a car. Yeah. Now to voltage. Amen. Electrical vehicles. Yeah. To supersonic jets. To trains, to planes. The modality changes. And all of them have a different speed, but it's still all transportation. Transportation doesn't change. You're designed to go places. But you begin to profit wonderfully by keeping abreast of the facts. Keeping abreast of the fact. In 2019, there was a teacher right here in Georgia. She took out a $400 travel insurance policy. And because she was meticulous, she read through all of the contract, the agreement in the contract, and they had a clause in it that says, anyone who is reading this agreement, if you will email us now, we will send you $10,000. It was in the fine print of minutia of a contract for some travel insurance for $400. And homegirl saw it, and she emailed it in, and she was the first one. They sent her $10,000 because she had kept abreast of the facts. It was there for everybody, but I mean, if you're online and they got some agreement that you have agreed to this, we just click agree. Homegirl read every word with a fine-tooth comb, and she said, "Oh my God, $10,000!" And she emailed it in. They sent her $10,000 off of a $400 policy for travel insurance, and she profited wonderfully just because she kept abreast of the facts. Talking about reading pays. She found it was hidden for her. And may I say this to you? Instead of desperately trying to prove yourself, work to try to improve yourself. Instead of trying to desperately prove yourself, work to improve yourself. Improve yourself. I love something that Ralph Waldo Emerson said. He said, knowledge is when you learn something new every day, and wisdom is when you let something go every day. You ought to learn something and you ought to let something go every day. Wisdom is being able to learn how to say, you know what, I'm finished with this. I release this. I let this go. The Apostle Paul put it this way in Philippians chapter 3 and verse 13-14. He says, brothers and sisters, I do not regard myself as having taken hold of it yet, but this one thing I do, forgetting what lies behind and reaching forward to what lies ahead. Remember, knowledge is when you learn something new every day, and wisdom is when you let something go every day. Everyday wisdom is, it says, whatever offended me yesterday, I let it go. Whatever hurt me yesterday, I let it go. It's knowing what to keep, what to add to yourself, and it's what to let go. And if you're not willing to learn, no one can help you. But if you're determined to learn, nobody can stop you. And there's something about this that every time that you actually learn something new, you actually restructure your brain. It is a process that is called in this neuroscience now neuroplasticity. But your brain literally begins to restructure every time that you learn something new. It's a healthy thing to try to learn something new. That's why I'm a teacher, but I'm a learner first. Yeah. I'm a learner first. And Irene Peter said that just because everything is different doesn't mean anything has changed. Because the basics of human need, the need to be loved, the need to have meaning in life, all of that really remains the same. And may I remind you of this? Though I'm talking about building wisely, do you realize we're a part of God's kingdom? We don't build God's kingdom, though. We seek it. We're told to seek first the kingdom of God. If you're seeking it, it has to already be there, doesn't it? Seek the kingdom. He didn't ask us to build it. It's his kingdom. It is the kingdom of God. It existed before we got here. It is the kingdom of God. We seek it. We announce it. Every time we cast a devil out, it is demonstrating that the kingdom of God has come. We announce it. We receive the kingdom, but we don't build it. We bear witness to the kingdom, but we don't build it. We build for the kingdom. We don't build the kingdom. The kingdom is built by God. And may I remind you of this, because I didn't want you to think that though the scripture says in Proverbs 24 and 3 and 4 in the Living Bible, any enterprise is built by wise planning, becomes strong through common sense, and profits wonderfully by keeping abreast of the facts. Just because it says that any enterprise is built doesn't mean that you are the one who really ultimately does the building. And why do I say that? Because even though I'm a pastor, it doesn't mean that I build the church. I don't build the church. It's the Lord's church. It was Jesus that said the words in Matthew chapter 16 and verse 18. He says, you are Peter. Petros, a rock, a little pebble. But upon the revelation of what you just uncovered, Jesus said, I will build my church. And the very gates of hell will not prevail against it. That's what Jesus said. We don't build the church. Jesus built the church. It's build your church, Lord. Build your church. Jesus builds the church. We build faith in Jesus. We build our posture. We build repentance toward him. We build for it. But Jesus builds the church. We don't even build the house. Jesus is the one that builds the house. Those are not my words. Psalm 127 and verse 1. Except the Lord build the house, they labor in vain who build it. Except the watchman watches, but in vain. If God is not the one there overseeing it and really providing his own divine protection to it. We don't build the kingdom, God builds the kingdom. We don't build the church, God builds the church. We don't build the house, God builds the. Except the Lord build the house, they labor in vain that build it. If you really want to build wise, you build your foundations in God. You bow your knee and you say, God, I can't do this. I give you my husband. I give you my wife. I give you my son and my daughter. They
1: will break your heart. People will let you down. They'll be pulling on you, draining you. Except the Lord build the house, they labor in vain that build it. And you'll see things falling apart. But really, remember, in any time that it starts falling apart, and when you're rooted in God, it will fall together better in a way that is beyond your ability to explain it. But God knows how to have you. He knows how to build your testimony. If a sickness comes to you, God has a glory of a testimony in it, of where his hand will have come in and sustain you. It is true that whenever people test you in the world, they're trying to test you to see what you know. But when God begins to test you, God is developing your character. And he's bringing a greater dependence in your heart. He's bringing a greater dependence in your soul to say, listen, trust me. Trust me. Accept the Lord, build the house. Have enough wisdom to know you cannot do this in your own strength. No matter how smart you are, no matter where you've been to school, no matter how many other opinions that you get around the table, accept the Lord, build the house. Accept the Lord, build the house. Accept the Lord, build your family. Accept the Lord, cover your son and your daughter. Accept God by his own power, cover your grandchildren. Accept the Lord. That's why no matter what I know, I have enough sense to get down on my knees and say, Jesus, I know what I know, but I don't know what you know. I've got some power, but you've got all power. Jesus, I trust you. God, build this thing. Build this thing. It's your church. It's your family. It's your marriage. This is your glory, Lord. This is for your glory, for your glory, for your glory. I dare you to take whatever it is that you are building and say, Jesus, I want to be able to build a process to be able to come into what you're building. You already have built the kingdom. Thy kingdom come. Thy kingdom come. Thy kingdom come. Thy will be done on earth. It's his kingdom. He builds the church. I will build my church on this rock, this solid foundation. I will build my church and the gates of hell. And except the Lord build the house. Except the Lord establish your marriage. You labor in vain trying to keep another two-legged human being happy. They cannot help but to fail you and to upset you. You got to bring whatever your house, your church, your ministry, your vision, your destiny, your business. You lay it at the altar and you say, God, build this business. Build this family. God, help us. I bring it to you. That's what wisdom does. Wisdom builds the house, and understanding establishes it by the power of the Holy Ghost. You've got to trust him. You've got to walk with him every step of the way. You've got to say, Jesus, I need you. I need you. I need you. Jesus, every day, every hour, I need you, Lord. I need you. The crazier that the world gets, the more that it drives us back to the heart of God, back to prayer, back to our roots, back to saying, Jesus, I'm depending upon you. And when I don't know what in the world to do, my eyes are upon you. Build your church, God. Build the house. I don't want to labor in vain trying to talk to folks that are stubborn and rebellious and who think they already know. Jesus, build the house. I trust you. Build it. Build it, Lord. God, you do it. I've already done it. I've already said everything that I could say. Jesus, build the house. Build the house. Except the Lord, build the house. They labor in vain. They labor in vain. The best thing you can do is after you've done what God told you to do, turn it over to Jesus. Turn it over to Jesus. Turn it over to Jesus. And the Lord says, I'll build it from here. I'll build it. I'll build it. There is a city whose maker and builder is God. God is the builder of that thing. He is the one who builds it. And we bring our hearts to say, Lord Jesus, search my heart. Try me, know my faults. And God, if there's any wicked way in me, God, lead me in the way everlasting. And though, God, we know that any enterprise is built by wise planning and becomes strong through common sense and profits wonderfully by keeping abreast of the facts. Lord, we know you and we depend upon you. And we pray and ask, God, hold us. Establish us firmly upon the rock of the revelation of who you are. And may we remember those things that are unchanging, that are ultimately important. May we remember those who've sacrificed for us, even to be where we are. May we remember, God, what you've done for us, how you've redeemed us, what you have forgiven us of. May we never forget it. Father, help us to build a better and a brighter future from here, to be respectful toward others that we have to live with in community. Make us aware once again, God, that we are our brother's keeper and our sister's keeper. We are their keeper as a responsible citizen of the kingdom of God. Forgive us, Lord Jesus, when we have lived selfishly. God, help us to be able to build the enterprise of what you have charged our hands to do in assisting and playing the small role that we play in the greater scope of what you're doing in our life. God, have your way in us and build your church. Build your church. Build your church. The family of families. Build your church. Build your church. Lord, we look to you. Build your church. Make us strong once again. Cause us to give you glory and honor and majesty and dominion once again, God. And remember who you are and what you've done for us. And may our hearts leap for joy and be strengthened in our faith. And have our hope strengthened as we move toward a glorious future. God, we thank you, and we thank you for your hand that is on everybody that is watching and every person who's here. May you bring to our hearts and our minds what we need to do a better job of building and having common sense to establish, God. And Father, being informed about the facts that will help us to profit wonderfully going forward from here. In Jesus' name. Amen. Hallelujah. I pray you got something out of the word of the Lord today. I really do.

the year 2012, I would go out and I would minister. Chandler was just talking about it. I would minister to people and I would watch them be healed, set free, and delivered. And I would go home for days in the dark, under the covers with the curtains closed. I was plagued by depression and rejection. And the main thing the enemy would try to tell me is that I was alone. He would say, yeah, you do all of that. And if you were to die today, they would find another Tasha. Let me tell you something. This is the testimony. I remember being in that dark room. I remember the curtains closed. It was so dark that my roommate, who was my cousin at the time, she came and she told me, Tasha, I can't take it. I got to move out. She left and went to one of our family members' house. Dark place. I was in that dark room crying in my bed. And the Lord came to me. He said, Tasha, get up and wash your face. Because I'm never alone, no. I got up. He said, for one thing, he said, you've been calling it the wrong thing. You're walking around saying you're depressed. This is rejection. Depression is a branch off of the root of rejection. So you've been cutting off branches, but tonight we're going to get to the root. He said, this is what I want you to say every single day. I want you to look yourself in the mirror and you say, I curse the spirit of rejection.

the year 2012, I would go out and I would minister. Chandler was just talking about it. I would minister to people and I would watch them be healed, set free, and delivered. And I would go home for days in the dark, under the covers with the curtains closed. I was plagued by depression and rejection. And the main thing the enemy would try to tell me is that I was alone. He would say, yeah, you do all of that. And if you were to die today, they would find another Tasha. Let me tell you something. This is the testimony. I remember being in that dark room. I remember the curtains closed. It was so dark that my roommate, who was my cousin at the time, she came and she told me, Tasha, I can't take it. I gotta move out. She left and went to one of our family members' house. Dark place. I was in that dark room crying in my bed. And the Lord came to me. He said, Tasha, get up and wash your face. Because I'm never alone, no. I got up. He said, for one thing, he said, you've been calling it the wrong thing. You're walking around saying you're depressed. This is rejection. Depression is a branch off of the root of rejection. So you've been cutting off branches, but tonight we're going to get to the root. He said, this is what I want you to say every single day. I want you to look yourself in the mirror and you say, I curse the spirit of rejection.

and welcome to our program, Daily Walk, brought to you by the Apostolic Faith Church in Stavanger. We want to thank you for taking time out to join us today for this time of devotion, where we look into the Word of God together. We pray that God will bless you during this time of devotion. But before we continue, shall we have a word of prayer? Heavenly Father, we thank you so much for yet another opportunity you've given us to listen to your word. We pray, Jesus, that you will send your Holy Spirit to interpret this word to the life of each and every one of us. Help us, O God, to draw closer to you in all areas of our lives, that your Holy Spirit will be our guide and our God. And this time of devotion will be a blessing to all. Thank you, Jesus, for having heard our prayers, for we pray in Jesus' name. Amen.

break. Judges 21, 1 through 25. Devotional focus verse. In those days, there was no king in Israel. Every man did that which was right in his own eyes. Judges 21, 25. Sometimes it takes simple honesty to recognize that our choices are from selfish motives. I remember when my wife wanted an automobile of her own. Our children were older, and she felt it was time for her to have more mobility and freedom. Since my wife didn't know a great deal about automobiles, I decided to choose a car for her myself. I searched car lots and considered options. Then I saw it, a black 1953 Buick Roadmaster, four-door sedan with red trim and lots of chrome. I immediately fell in love with the car. Auto designers in those days had tremendous imaginations. The grille was huge and it had chrome-plated casting and vertical posts merging into the bumper. Four chrome portholes traveled along each fender. The car was longer and heavier than almost any sedan made today. It possessed various other attractive features, but there was one feature it did not have: power steering. I bought it without even thinking of this factor. After all, who would need power steering? Later, I found out that my wife did. She valiantly tried to operate the car, tugging with all of her strength on the uncooperative steering wheel, but she could not handle it properly. When I bought the car, I really meant to do what I thought was the right thing. I just let my own likes and desires get ahead of my wife's needs. I could have chosen a small automobile with power steering that would have suited perfectly, although it probably would not have had chrome portholes in the fenders. While my actions were thoughtless, their consequences were relatively minor. In contrast, the actions of the children of Israel were far more serious. No doubt they had reasons why they thought the things they did were proper and all right. However, some of the actions that were right in their own eyes were an abomination to God. We want to be certain that our thoughts and actions are acceptable in God's eyes. God's word should be our real standard for what is right. Daily, we want to submit ourselves to Him and ask for His direction, help, and strength. He will help us live as He wants us to. Background. The Israelites had massacred a total of 25,000 men from the tribe of Benjamin and made several rash oaths to the Lord. One was to never give their own daughters in marriage to the Benjamites, and another was to kill anyone who did not respond to the call to assembly. In today's text, we read about the aftermath of the onslaught. The tribe of Benjamin was in danger of extinction, with only 600 men remaining. There were no Benjamite women or children left because the Israelites had invaded the cities of Benjamin and slaughtered them all. The Israelites came to the sober realization that they had almost completely destroyed one of the tribes of God's people. Since they had made the vow never to give their own daughters to the Benjamites in marriage, they looked for another way to make provision for the Benjamites. The 11 tribes had made an oath to kill those who did not respond to the call to assemble, which explains why the large number of 400,000 responded. At this time, it was determined that no one had rallied to this battle from Jabesh-Gilead. So the Israelite army made another attack. They slew the men, married women, and children in Jabesh-Gilead, saving 400 unmarried women to be wives for the Benjamites. However, there were 600 Benjamite men and only 400 Gileadite women. So the elders of Israel decided the Benjamites could capture 200 daughters of Shiloh so that each Benjamite would get his own wife. The Israelites acted on their own authority and on their own opinions of what was right and wrong. They tried to correct their errors with wrong actions. The results were horrible. Conclusion. When we do things that are right in our own eyes, we leave out the most important part: what is right in God's eyes.

We hope you have enjoyed our devotion today. We welcome you back tomorrow at the same time for another edition of our program Daily Walk. In the meantime, if you are in Stavanger area, we would like to invite you to join us for our Sunday morning service at 11 o'clock in our church, the Apostolic Faith Church, or in Norwegian, Apostolisk Tro, at 56 Tjensvågen in Stavanger. The church is next door to the Tjensvåg School. We are very sure that you will have a good time with the Lord. So we look forward to seeing you. If you want to know more about our church, you can visit our website, apostolisk-tro.no, or in English, you can visit apostolicfaith.org. We look forward to welcome you back to another edition of this program tomorrow. And we pray God will continue to bless you as you take time out to join us. Let us close our devotion today with a short prayer. Heavenly Father, we thank you so much for the devotion of today. We thank you through your word that you've reminded us again that doing what is right in our own eyes is not always good enough when it comes to things that have to do with God. We want to do what is right in the sight of God as we live our lives every day. The only way for us to know what is right in the sight of God is to judge our actions, our thoughts, our desires based on the word of God. So we pray, Jesus, that you will help all of us listening to this program today to look up to you, to live our lives according to the dictates of your word, that we will not only do what is right in our own sight or our eyes, but we will live our lives based on what is right in God's eyes. And Lord Jesus, we are praying for those listening to this program, even as we come to the end of the book of Judges, who probably, like the children of Israel, are living their lives based on what they think is right in their own sight, and they've not given it a thought to consider what is right in your eyes. Lord Jesus, we pray that you will reach out to them in love. You will woo them unto you. You will touch their hearts. You will save their souls. And you will help them to see and to enjoy the beauty of holiness, that your name may be glorified. We thank you, Jesus. We love you, Lord, and we pray for your blessings to be on all the listeners of this program, and we pray that you, God, receive all the glory, for we pray and ask for all this in Jesus' name. Amen.

0: He's worthy of it all. Let's take about 15 seconds and do our best to say thank you to Jesus. Praise God. Good morning, everybody. Good to see such another beautiful crowd here today. Merry Christmas to everybody. We say Merry Christmas to people in all 50 states and 86 countries. And we're all doing the same thing right now. We who know Christ, we are adoring Him, the Lord Jesus Christ. And everybody said amen.
1: Amen.
0: Our God and our Father, we thank you for this high moment, this lofty occasion, when your family, just a small fraction of your family, will come together here, and we will say what the family of God all over the world is saying. There is none like you in heaven above, on the earth, under the earth, for all things are from you, for you, to you, by you, and everything exists in you, and you hold all things together by the word of your power. We stand here today as human beings. We are frail, and we are fraught with mistakes and error, but because of the blood of Jesus, we are the sanctified and righteous family of God. We praise you for that today. I'll never get used to it, Lord. As long as I live and throughout eternity, I will never get used to the fact that you reached way down and picked us way up and gave us your name and called us your own. Speak to our hearts today. Lord, give me that divine ability, because that's what it takes. I'm not giving a speech here. I'm proclaiming the everlasting gospel. Lord, if it's just a speech, a man can do it. But if it's the gospel, it takes the power of the Holy Ghost to do it. So touch my mouth, touch our hearts and our ears. In the name of Jesus, we pray. Amen.
1: Amen.
0: I would love for you to join me in Matthew chapter 1. And we're going to read it together, beginning with verse 18. And when they put it up, we'll read. They did. Let's go. Now the birth of Jesus Christ was as follows. After his mother Mary was betrothed to Joseph, before they came together, she was found with child of the Holy Spirit. Then Joseph, her husband, being a just man, and not wanting to make her a public example, was minded to put her away secretly. But while he thought about these things, behold, an angel of the Lord appeared to him in a dream, saying, Joseph, son of David, do not be afraid to take to you Mary, your wife, for that which is conceived in her is of the Holy Spirit. And she will bring forth a son. You shall call his name Jesus, for he will save his people from their sins. So all this was done, that it might be fulfilled which was spoken by the Lord through the prophet, saying, Behold, the virgin shall be with child, and bear a son, and they shall call his name Emmanuel, which is translated God with us. Then Joseph, being aroused from sleep, did as the angel of the Lord commanded him, and took to him his wife, and did not know her till she had brought forth her firstborn son, and he called his name
1: Jesus.
0: That's the sweetest name in the world, isn't it? You can be seated. I can tell it's a holiday. There's a certain air, a certain presence, a certain degree of stress that all of you are feeling, and I'm feeling it because you're feeling it. It's something we've gotten ourselves into. It's the holiday season, and they make them longer, and it takes more. And sometimes you just wear out. I'm looking at moms and grandmoms and lots of lady cooks here who have recipes on their mind, and they're just praying it tastes good this year, because that aunt that always brings that pie that you have to throw out. Oh, yeah. I mean, it's just a lot of pressure. And the guys, just for me, I want to help all I can. And there's this anxiety in the house. I know not to get too comfortable on the sofa, because I'll hear, I hate to bother you, but I ran out of heavy cream, and I need for you to go. And fine, that's what I'm here for. You know, we know what we're talking about here, don't we, guys? Women are thinking, please, Lord, let this be the best Christmas ever. And men are saying, Lord, please let me find a way to slip into that room and get my nap. But I'm going to take a chance and tell you that a lot of your stress is due to that family member that you have to walk on eggshells around. Uh-oh, here we go. You know, everybody's got one. You don't know when they're going off. You can say the wrong thing and that's it. Sometimes it's an in-law. I've said for years, because I'm a great philosopher, nothing can mess up a good family like a bad in-law. Now, there's going to be a great deal of trying not to look around here this morning. But you know, sometimes when your kids marry, they bring in people that don't love the family as much as you do. And there's tension. And sometimes you get a son-in-law who just doesn't fit in. You know? This has never happened in my family, but I heard. And I'm trying to relate to you the best. I'm trying to help you. And God forbid that you bring up the wrong subject. God, especially politics, because it's sad, but today, around the Christian table, you'll have liberal discussions with people who don't any longer see the way you do. They've gone in a different direction. And so a lot of times what we're just trying to do is get through the holiday, or the day, or the meal, without an eruption. And sometimes we start looking and say, what's wrong with our family? Where did they come from? How did we get here? I want to tell you something. Every family in here has issues. Every one of you does. All of us are dealing with something, because we're all human beings. And sometimes you begin to think, my family's worse than anybody's family. I hope nobody finds out this about my family. If you go back four generations in your family, most of us can't. If you go back four generations, you're going to find bad stuff. Embarrassing. Maybe even criminal. Corrupt. It's back there. You don't want to go much farther than four generations. But I'm going to tell you, there has never been a more dysfunctional family on this planet than the family of Jesus Christ. I'm going to show you that from Scripture. I mentioned going back four generations. We wouldn't want everything dug up. But God, through the Holy Spirit, gave us His Word and tells us of the ancestry of Jesus, the family tree of Jesus. And He doesn't go back four generations. He goes back 42 generations, starting with Abraham. And the people in the family tree of Jesus, some of them are so rotten, God killed them. So perverted, God just said, I won't put up with this. And He wiped them off the planet. There's all kinds of stuff in the background of Jesus. Let me just read some things to you. You know, if you go to the Bible, Matthew and Luke have genealogies, right? Aren't they fun to read? Wow. And you look at Luke's genealogy, and it starts with Jesus and goes back to Adam. That's because Luke wrote to all believers, including Gentiles, and wanted the whole world to know that Jesus Christ came into the world, the whole world, to save sinners, all kinds of sinners. But when you read the genealogy of Matthew, it doesn't go back that far. And Matthew is trying to tell Jews that Jesus Christ is the son of David, who will be the ruler of the world. He is the Messiah. So that's why Matthew writes the way he does, and the genealogy is a little shorter, because he's telling people of Jewish descent with Jewish ears, Jesus is the Son of God. So let's read a couple of those verses. Let's look at the family tree of Jesus. The book of the genealogy of Jesus Christ, the son of David, the son of Abraham. Abraham begot Isaac. Isaac begot Jacob. Jacob begot Judah and his brothers. One of those brothers was Judah. Judah begot Perez and Zerah by Tamar. Perez begot Hezron. Hezron begot Ram. Ram begot Amminadab. Who names their children these names? What happened to Chuck? Ram begot Amminadab. Amminadab begot Nashon. Nashon begot Salmon. Salmon begot Boaz by Rahab. Boaz begot Obed by Ruth. Obed begot Jesse. Jesse begot David the king. David the king begot Solomon by her who had been the wife of Uriah. Now, what's different about that? He mentions women here. There are no women in Luke's genealogy, but these are women who are ancestors of Jesus. So look at it, verse 3. Judah begot Perez and Zerah by Tamar. Who's Tamar? Tamar was a Gentile. She was not a Jew. And one of Judah's sons, fell in love with somebody outside the family of a different race. And problems immediately began to follow. So married Tamar. And was a wicked, foul, vile, worthless man. And God just killed him. Now, in the tradition, the Jewish tradition, the next son was supposed to marry the wife and raise up children. So the next son was On. On was just as sorry and no good and vile. And God killed him. Judah said, I can't risk another one. So he kicked her out. And that was against all tradition. He just let her go. But Tamar said, I must raise up children from this line. God was in it, you see. So here's what Tamar did. Tamar knew that her father-in-law had a thing for prostitutes. Yeah, Judah, the father of Jews. Jesus, the lion of the tribe of Judah. His ancestor had a thing for loose women. So she dressed up like a prostitute and she seduced her father-in-law and she became expectant by him. And through that, the genealogy of Jesus continued. Wow, is that somebody to be proud of? Simon begat Boaz by Rahab. Everybody that knows the Bible thinks of Rahab the harlot. That's what she was. You can't dress it up. You can't whitewash it. She was a prostitute. That's how she made her living, and she made a good one. That's how she supported her family. But Rahab the harlot heard that there was a real God. And Rahab the harlot, by faith, believed what she heard about this God of Abraham, Isaac, and Jacob. And when the walls of Jericho came tumbling down, Rahab and her whole family were saved by faith. That's in the family tree of Jesus. Boaz begot Obed by Ruth. Who's Ruth? Ruth was a Moabite. The Moabites were the worst enemies Israel had. They tried to destroy Israel right after they came across the Red Sea. And God said, I'm going to let them live a while, but I'm going to deal with them later. They were arch enemies of Israel. And here, this Moabite marries into the family that would bring Jesus Christ into the world. Obed begot Jesse, and Jesse begot David the king. David, here we go. Did you know more is written about David in the Bible than any other character other than Jesus? King David, a man after God's own heart, a warrior, a psalmist. But he had a weakness, just like you do and just as I do. And that weakness got control of him. And then you read the rest of it. Jesse begot David the king, and David the king begot Solomon by her who had been the wife of Uriah. Which means he took another man's wife. The king used his authority, his influence, and stole another man's wife. Not just another man. One of his dearest friends. One of his special forces Delta operator friends. And then, to keep this from becoming public, he had Uriah murdered. There you go. And all of these people are in the family tree of Jesus. These are the rotten limbs on the tree. It gets a little worse than that, too, because when you come to the time that Jesus is born, and now he's beginning his ministry, his own family thought he was crazy. You know, the Bible says specifically and loudly that Jesus Christ had four brothers and sisters. Mary was not a perpetual virgin. She was only a virgin when Jesus was conceived. But after Jesus was born, she and Joseph had other children, four boys, James, Joseph, Simon, Judas, and at least two sisters. Can you imagine growing up with Jesus? I can't. I've often wondered, because, you know, Dennis and I are siblings, and Janice and Dennis and I are siblings, and we know how many spats we had growing up. And sometimes they were violent. That's right. Somebody got hurt sometimes. Didn't you, Dennis? But we both knew not to mess with Janice because she'd bite a chunk out of you. Literally bite you like a dog. I didn't need that. Listen. Can you imagine Jesus at 12, 11 years of age with siblings, and they're picking at him, and how does he respond? They steal his bagel. How does he respond? It's hard, but I just have to believe he was human just like me. He had to throw a punch every once in a while. A holy punch. But then when they became adults and Jesus began the ministry, the Bible says they thought he had lost his mind. They thought he was beside himself. One day Jesus was teaching in a house, and his mother and brothers and sisters came to that house. They couldn't get in because it was so full. And they said to somebody, go in there and tell Jesus we'd like to talk to him. And they said, well, who are you? I'm his mother. Okay. They went in and said, Jesus, your mother and your brothers are outside. They wish to speak to you. And Jesus said, who is my mother? Uh-oh. Who are my brothers? You are. He that does the will of my Father in heaven is my brother and my sister and my father. Wow, what an insult. Another time, one of his brothers came to Jesus and said, listen, quit playing games. Quit sneaking around. You do a little miracle over here, then you disappear. You go over here and calm a storm and nobody can find you. Why don't you just go on into Jerusalem, perform a big miracle, and reveal yourself? Because they didn't believe him. Jesus said, my time hasn't come yet. Here's the thing. Your Savior came from a dysfunctional family. Your Savior knows what it feels like to have relatives that are lost, that are crazy, that are homosexual, that are adulterers. Jesus understands every frustration you have with family and family members. Here's the thing about it. When he spoke to Joseph that day, it says Joseph was a just man. And Joseph wanted to do the right thing. So the angel said to him, Mary's going to bring forth a son, and you shall call his name Jesus. You shall call his name Jesus. For he will save his people from their sins. I want to throw you a curveball right here. Is that okay? I wrestle with this most of my ministry. He did not say when he saves them, they will be his people. He said he will save his people from their sins. Read into that anything you want to. But God has a people. God knows who they are. God has a family. And God's family is not altogether perfect. But Jesus Christ, the Son of God, came into the world to save his people from their sins. And this is an important moment right here to bring up the virgin birth of Jesus Christ. How could Jesus save me from my sins? He can do it because he was totally human and at the same time totally divine. Now, how does that happen? We know biologically, anatomically, that the mother provides in her body, she provides the body for the baby. The father provides the blood source. The cells of the father provide the type of blood and the blood itself that goes into the body. So while Mary had a child with all these ancestors made of flesh and blood and bone, what was in her womb was conceived of the Holy Spirit, and his father was heavenly. That made him holy, sinless, divine, and capable and adequate to take my sins in his body on the cross. Hallelujah. It's important. I say it again. Jesus Christ was born of a virgin. He had no sin in him. That is why he is worthy to be called Savior. That is why he said he will save his people from their sins. They cannot save themselves. They don't even know how perverted they are. They don't even know how dysfunctional they are. But Jesus knows. And Jesus can save his people and straighten out his people and redeem his people if his people will but believe on his name. You ought to say hallelujah to God. So what those shepherds saw that night when they traversed that little desert area and came into Bethlehem and found Mary and Joseph and the baby in a stall, and they looked down into that crib, they were not only looking at the Savior of the world and the Messiah of the Jews, they were looking at the head of a new race of people. Great day. A new race. The race of the redeemed. I'm going to get happy here in a minute. I'm just putting you on notice. I told the early crowd, sometimes when I'm preaching, it's like an out-of-body experience. And I hear what I'm saying, and I say, yes, that's the truth. Tell it. Preach it. What I'm about to tell you makes me so happy I can hardly stand it. You know, these days in this crazy world where we live, you go to fill out a paper for something. I went to buy a thing the other day. I had to fill out all these questions and questionnaires and race. What race? Then I looked at that list. I finally got to the bottom, and there was a W there. In case you don't know it, I'm white. So I checked it. But I also noticed there was one block that said, I am not this. I went, what? If I'm this, why do I have to say I'm not this? And who is that? What group is that? I've never even seen that group before. Because in the world's mind, we are divided. In the world's thinking, we are separate. We're trying to act like we're together. We try to get along, but racism and division is worse than it's ever been in the history of this country, whether you believe that or not. And politicians aren't doing a thing to help it. They're in fact making it worse. That's why everybody is race-minded and color-conscious. But when they looked in that crib that night, they saw the head of a new race where color did not matter. It didn't matter what you looked like. If you're born again, you belong to the family of Almighty God. Sorry. I told you I was going to get out of control up in here. You know, you even in this congregation, you walk up to people and they'll say, I'm Puerto Rican. I'm from Mexico. I'm black. I'm from Indonesia. I'm from India. I'm from Russia. I'm from Ukraine. I'm from Japan. They're all up here. They're all up here. And they're all out there. But when we get to heaven, I do believe I'll still be a white dude. I do. And I believe you'll be a black lady. Don't make me go through the whole thing. I still believe it. But it won't matter. You see, because God is the one that made the difference. He's proud of all his creation. He loves all his people. He's not going to wipe it all out when we get to heaven. No, when we get to heaven, we'll just love one another and appreciate one another. And thank God we'll worship with one another. Man, this is good preaching. A new race, the race of the redeemed. I'm about to tell you something right here. In this new race of the redeemed, in this new family, that's you and me, nobody has a past. Your past started at the cross. Did you hear me? I thought, yeah, but you don't know my past. If you met Jesus, you don't have a past. You have a now and a future. But I did all these things before I was saved. And that was before you were saved. That was before you were born again. Hey! Sorry. Born again, listen. The Bible says you've been born again of incorruptible seed. Can't get into details. We've got young people in here today. Seed is the life-generating cell of the male. Was that good? So nobody's having to explain anything to anybody right here. Did you hear what I said? My other parents, well, my parents, Lawrence and Maddie, were human. They had the sin nature in them. And they produced us. And we got the sin nature in us when we were born of them. But Lawrence and Maddie got saved because they met the Redeemer. And Janice and Dennis and I got saved because our precious parents taught us the good ways of the Lord. And although I did a bunch of stuff I'm embarrassed about, I know it up here, but it's no longer in my past because my past was washed away. I was born again of incorruptible seed by the Word of God, which lives and abides forever. But you are a chosen generation, a holy nation, a royal priesthood, Peter said, that you should show forth the praises of Him who called you out of darkness into His marvelous light. Listen, who were not a people, but are now the people of God. So sitting in this room, everybody that's been born again has no past. You got no yesterday. You got no record. Because when you confessed your sins and believed on the Lord Jesus Christ, the Holy Spirit took a holy eraser and erased it all out. Everything before Calvary. That's good preaching. So as I've pondered the Christmas story this year, because it's so deep, you can't get to the bottom of it. It's rich. It's a treasure trove. I looked at seven of the characters and got a lesson from each one. First of all, Herod. What do you learn from Herod? I learned that Herod wasn't the big shot he thought he was. He was a big governor, big ruler. Had power over people, wanted to destroy Jesus, but nobody can destroy Jesus. Nobody can wipe Him out. No government, no power, no president, no czar, no premier. Nobody can stop the plan of God. Nobody can stop the hand of God. Let me tell you, this country is on a path. God knows where it's going. Nobody's going to change it, and nobody's going to stop it. I could go through all 112 nations of the world. Nobody's going to change it. Nobody's going to stop it. God knows what He's doing. The best thing to do is just bow down and say, "You are God and God alone." Second lesson, shepherds. The meekest, mildest. I said last week they were on the bottom of the totem pole. They were on the bottom rung of the socioeconomic level. in Israel, nobody liked shepherds and nobody wanted to be one. And once you were born one, you stayed one. And that's who God chose as an audience for the angels to show up and say glory to God in the highest. I learned this lesson. When you are humble in spirit, look out. God will show up. God will shock you. God will amaze you, and you will never be the same again. Then I learned this from the wise men. They traveled 1,000 miles to find Jesus. The Bible says, and you will seek me and find me when you search for me with all of your heart. Sir, if you make any attempt to know God, God will move towards you. If you have any desire to know Christ, Christ will make sure you find him. That's the important thing about the wise men. They wanted to meet the Messiah. And though it took months and thousands of miles, they found the very one they were looking for. I learned this about Joseph. The Bible says he was a just and good man. And he wanted to do the right thing. Don't you think it's wonderful that when God decided to put his son into a family, he didn't choose a rich man. His mother was not a socialite. He chose a just and good man in humble dwellings. He chose a woman that just wanted to please God. I want to say to the new parents, you've got babies or you're about to have a baby. You're bringing up your children. The best thing you will give them will not be stuff and money and opportunities. The best gift you will ever give them, Dad, is for you to be a just man, a man of integrity. The best thing you can give them, Mom, is that you will look up towards heaven and say, be it unto me according to your word, I am your servant. The next thing I learned was from Mary. Mary brought the Son of God into the world. They took this gift from heaven. Remember last week's message? Took him to the temple and Simeon picked him up. And while he was blessing him, he kind of stopped. There's a parenthesis there. And said, looked at Mary and said, and a sword will also pierce your heart. Listen carefully. God's favor is always accompanied by pain and testing. God's gifts will try you. The more you are blessed, the more you will be tried. But the Bible says, one day, the joy will outlast the sorrow. Weeping may endure for the night, but joy will come in the morning. I thought somebody would get a little happier about that. Then I thought about Anna. You know, she's in Luke, Anna, right there with Simeon. Said she was had been a widow since she was married 7 years. She's 84 years old. And she spent her days and nights in the temple fasting and praying. Wow. So the day that Mary and Joseph brought Jesus to Simeon and he held him in his arms, she happened to be walking by. Read it. When she saw that, the Bible says she burst into rejoicing and thanksgiving. Here's what I believe. A person that's faithful in service to God. A person that knows why they're on this earth, and that is to worship God. A person that will not be deterred or even discouraged by the negative things in life, but will say, bless the Lord anyway. I'll bless him at all times. will find that rejoicing and thanksgiving will just billow out of you at times. And then I learned this from Simeon. Remember, he held Jesus up and he prayed, Lord, you said that I would not die until I see the Lord's Christ, and I'm looking at him. I want to tell somebody this. David said in one of the Psalms, unless I had believed that I would see the goodness of the Lord in the land of the living, I would have fainted. Let me try it a different way. David said, I would have given up if I didn't really believe I would see an answer in my lifetime. This is true. You will see the goodness of the Lord in this lifetime. This lifetime. Oh, you ought to join me. Somebody say this lifetime. We're going to get a lot of things when we die and go to heaven. We're going to see a lot of things take place when we die and go to heaven. But this is more than just dying and going to heaven. God's a good God. God's a faithful God. God's a prayer-answering God. God knows what you have need of. God cares about the things you care about. In the land of the living. Stand up with me. That's some good preaching this morning. It is. I don't care what you say. Merry Christmas. And if that's your desire, count on it, brother. One way or another. And I mean before we get to heaven, you will see the Lord, the goodness of the Lord in the land of the living. I hope you're encouraged this morning. It doesn't take away from the frustration and the anxiety. Christmas is coming. Things have to be done. Women are busy. Men wish they weren't. It was kind of late last night. I heard all this clanging and banging in the kitchen, and I'm going, Lord, this is not sounding good. It's just not. And then the dog was finally asleep on my lap, and she came in, and she's so sweet when she does it. She said, I hate to bother you, but I am out of shredded coconut. I need to go to the store and get it. I'm going to the store. I said, no. That's what I'm here for. So I went to the store to get it. Where do you think it is? You can't find it. Now, I'm not looking back, but she gave me plenteous, copious instructions before I left as to where I could find it. And there I stood on the phone. Where are you? She said. I said, I'm on this aisle. She said, that's where you're supposed to be. Move up a little bit. It's between the frozen vegetables and the frozen fruit. I said, that's exactly where I'm standing. She said, you don't see it? I don't see it. She said, it's in the back. It's lying down. You got to get up and look in the back. And I did. I opened the door and climbed up in the freezer and reached back there. She said, might as well get two packs. I got two packs of coconut and said, yippee-yay, glory to God. Say, I did a good job though, didn't I? Yes, Mike, come on up here. I want them to see who works me to death up in here. Wish them Merry Christmas.
2: Merry Christmas. Do I need to elaborate?
0: Okay. We do wish you Merry Christmas.
2: Yes.
0: Fellas, do the best you can. And ladies, by the way, we appreciate all that work you put into that cooking and baking, don't we, guys? Do it more often. Let the words of my mouth and the meditations of my heart be acceptable in thy sight.

says to us in Isaiah 43. He's called us by name. 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And when we go through the rivers of difficulty,

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I would minister people and I would watch them be healed, set free, and delivered. And I would go home for days in the dark, under the covers with the curtains closed. I was plagued by depression and rejection. And the main thing the enemy would try to tell me is that I was alone. He would say, yeah, you do all of that. And if you were to die today, they would find another Tasha. Let me tell you something. This is the testimony. I remember being in that dark room. I remember the curtains closed. It was so dark that my roommate, who was my cousin at the time, she came and she told me, Tasha, I can't take it. I got to move out. She left and went to one of our family members' house. Dark place. I was in that dark room crying in my bed. And the Lord came to me. He said, Tasha, get up and wash your face. Because I'm never alone, no. I got up. He said, for one thing, he said, you've been calling it the wrong thing. You're walking around saying you're depressed. This is rejection. Depression is a branch off of the root of rejection. So you've been cutting off branches, but tonight we're going to get to the root. He said, this is what I want you to say every single day. I want you to look yourself in the mirror and you say, I curse the spirit of rejection.

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1: In the name of the Lord.
0: Look at someone sitting next to you and say, our help is in the name of the Lord. For the Lord our God is mighty.